0: Alex Montalbano's in for Rob Barker and Kelvin Washington. Here's our tire rack play of the day.
1: Robinson fizzing it back. Serginho Dest blocked. Still in. Might be two. Is two. Or maybe not. The flag comes up for offside.
2: I think he's going to be onside here. The trail leg of the player at the top.
1: It is being checked.
2: That in.
3: After factual review, the goal scorer was not in offside position.
1: And the building shakes in Seattle.
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4: Mm-hmm.
0: And Team USA, the way international soccer should be.
4: That's right. Way to go, Team USA.
0: Yeah, I do find it. I saw a tweet by Nate Tice, I believe. Covers the NFL for Yahoo. He said, I find it's really funny when people say, oh, NFL players couldn't play soccer, da, da, da. When a former NFL receiver's son is like a really good soccer player. And he didn't play football. He played soccer. Like, I think you're proving your point.
4: Right.
0: You know what I'm saying? Like, yeah, Antonio Freeman, Alex Freeman, both of them, incredibly athletic. Who would have guessed it? You know what I'm saying?
4: Right.
0: What is this like? I think that Alex Freeman is really good at soccer because he's 21 years old and has been playing soccer for, I don't know, 18 of them?
4: Probably.
0: Yeah.
4: Probably. Yeah.

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0: original game's most iconic level, the Green Hill Zone here, it was modeled after the landscape in California.
1: California.
0: That's kind of cool, okay. Right?
2: Yeah.
0: I don't know. The design for Dr. Robotnik, Dr. Eggman, not after Andy Reid.
2: So I can't say Andy Reid. I feel like he predated the Andy Reid that we know and love now. So,
0: based on a caricature of Theodore Roosevelt in pajamas.
2: I can see that very clearly. That's great.
0: Sonic's sidekick, Tails.
2: Yes.
0: His real name in the game is Miles Prower. It's a pun on miles per hour.
2: First of all, I thought his real name was just Tails.
0: He's got two.
2: Excuse me.
0: It's plural.
2: Well, you know, I don't want to get his government name out there. You know, don't the fans coming after him for tax evasion or something.
0: According to the Sonic comic series, I don't know if this is canon, but Sonic's speed and color are a result of a lab accident. Kind of like the Joker falling into that bat.
2: Okay. Toka and Rezar, a lab accident, and the ooze got out.
0: Right. This involved a hamster wheel and some sneakers. This somehow gave him the blue fur and super speed. Sonic was supposedly a normal brown hedgehog until this crazy accident occurred in the lab.
2: Sure. That works for you.
0: I'll say this. My favorite Sonic game, I think at its purest, Sonic 2.
2: Most definitely Sonic 2.
0: But
2: I love the add-on when you can get Sonic and Knuckles, because you can plug Sonic 2 on top of it.
0: Yes.
2: And you can play Sonic 2 as Knuckles.
0: It's very sexual with plugging those cartridges on top.
3: That's not sexual?
2: It got me excited, you know?
0: Also, if you plug it into Sonic 3, that game is like extra long. And there's a save feature. So I'm kind of between Sonic 2 and that.
2: Yeah.
0: But Sonic the Hedgehog.
2: I was a Sega guy over a Nintendo guy. Definitely Sonic over Mario.
0: Sonic, happy birthday. You're turning 35 next week here.
2: Works for me. Coming up next, Mark Medina, Fox Sports Radio, NBA Insider. 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
10: Those guys are sick, man.
11: 15 million people in the streets, at least it seemed like that, in the streets of New York for the Knicks. It was absolutely beautiful and somewhat of a mess, and you know that's what it was going to be, right? You know, it's New York when you have 2 million people right now, because that's the estimate, it's over 2 million people downtown, all the parade, which is only a mile long. Right? Like,
12: no,
11: it's
12: 2
11: million. It's only my. We can only do so much, right?
12: Packing them in.
11: So you have 2 million people, and you see all the horror stories about people can't leave the subway. They're going to check. I'm like, okay, I get it. That sucks. But what did you expect? It's New York City. But it was beautiful. It was awesome. And for the first time, because I didn't know if it was going to happen. I didn't know. But for the first time since the Knicks won, I cried. Right? Because when they won.
12: The first time? Come on.
11: No, dude, because I was
12: You're a liar.
11: No. I was so excited, winning, overwhelmed with happiness and emotion. And I just, look, I cry all the time. I cry different times, probably a couple times a week for different reasons. Something will hit me. It's weird. I can't control. I'm not someone who knows when they're going to cry, knowing I'm not. But, like, I just didn't, because I was just so happy. Because, wait, I was so excited and the last few days, and it's been incredible. But it's weird because the moment that I started crying was during what turned out to be the big highlight, which I'm sure now it's going to be the number one song on iTunes for the next week, is when Alicia

0: Dallas. Like, that's the type of guy that obviously Luka has elevated before, and he can make guys better, and so can Austin Reeves, because you're going to have to go bargain bin diving somewhere. You can't max out the roster. Going over the second apron is too complicated and punitive nowadays. You're going to have to cut corners somewhere. But the question is, if Austin Reeves is trying to get the full max, which I think is $239 million or something like that.
1: Yes, 240.
0: Is he worth that much to you? Because that is steep. And you better be damn sure he can be a second option on a championship team if you're paying him that much.
1: Well, if he's not, I think at this point in time, you're backed into a corner to a certain degree. You sign him to an extension, hope that he stays healthy. And if ultimately it's not working, you put yourself in a position where you can flip him either before the trade deadline or in the offseason. And that's what you're hoping for, at least.
0: Yeah, and hopefully his value doesn't crater and he still is a guy that you don't have to attach a first-round pick to end up trading. Coming up next, we'll talk about some NBA sports injuries, some crazy ones coming up next here at FNA on Fox Sports Radio. We are Fox Sports.
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8: And you tell us where this show lies.
9: Is it fair to say at this point, Izzy, you probably follow it a lot closer than I do. I don't know. Who's the biggest soccer fan amongst us? Is it Taylor, I guess?
10: Taylor. Yeah, the guy who's not here.
9: But is it fair to say at this point, Ronaldo, who's a great player, takes himself way too seriously, but he's a great player. Is it fair to say he's a bit overrated? He's never won a World Cup.
10: Yeah.
9: How can you call yourself one of the all-time great soccer players, be on the Mount Rushmore all-time of soccer players, and never win the World Cup? How is that even possible?
10: Because he does the one thing that you, in particular, Stu Gotts, want to see in every single soccer match. He scores the goals. He's got more goals in his career than Messi even has. And that's been a sort of a race their entire career, but he's always been ahead. And so, yeah, that's what it is. He is a goal scorer. He does it in, you know, majestic ways, and people just love that when you can get that in soccer, a majestic goal scorer, and that's what he has been his whole career. Now, your other point remains 1,000% true. He is overrated when it comes to the team aspect, because that's just not how you win necessarily. Just find one guy and try to get him to score all the goals for you. So, I mean, unless it's Erling Haaland and you're Norway. But yeah, I think it's fair to say, you could argue that one of the greatest players of all time is a tiny bit overrated.
11: So in 2006, his first World Cup, he had one goal, but Portugal got all the way to fourth place. Mm-hmm. He finished in fourth. Mm-hmm. After that, one goal, they reached the round of 16. One goal.
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1: Oh, boy.
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6: Rich Davis. 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
1: I want everyone to remind themselves, live in the moment. Whether it's your kid's baseball game, your daughter's dance recital, a family get-together, a vacation. So many times, you're in the middle. You're right in the thick of it, in this great moment, and you're already thinking about what's next. Like, I've already heard people be like, well, what are the Knicks' next moves now? Who cares about the Knicks' next moves? Enjoy

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1: And here's what you need to know.
4: The USA at the World Cup has already clinched first place in its group because after a 2-0 win over Australia Friday night, Paraguay beat Turkey 1-0 in the late game. Turkey at 0-2, mathematically eliminated. So is Haiti at 0-2 after losing 3-0 to Brazil. Morocco scored a goal in the second minute and defeated Scotland 1-0. American Wyndham Clark leads the U.S. Open by 4 strokes. In the WNBA, Washington ended New York's 8-game winning streak 86-83. To baseball, the A's trailed the Angels 11-4 in the sixth inning. Athletics won the game in 10. 12-11 over the Halos, the final. Boston a 6-2 winner at Seattle. Winning pitcher Ranger Suarez had a no-hitter until the seventh. The Dodgers won their fourth in a row with 3 runs bottom of the ninth, beating the Orioles 6-5. Victories for Atlanta and the Yankees. I'm Steve DeSager.
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1: Project NIL is right now, live from the Fox Sports Radio studios. Let's go. Here's Anthony Gargano and William Penn Charter School Director of Athletics, Daniel DeBernardinis.
7: Well, good morning. Happy Fox Sports Saturday. This is the fellas. Jeff Schwartz, Anthony Gargano, hanging out on a World Cup Saturday. What an incredible time. Just an amazing display yesterday. Team USA, another really good performance, man. They are in the knockout round. And they look just completely different. I mean, they come out yesterday, great first half. They scored the 2 goals. And then Australia had a couple runs, but it was never that hairy. And Pulisic sits again with the hamstring. So he's good. You got one more game, you're good. And then next thing you know, you're in the knockout round. And then, Jeff, this what really struck me was they go to the studio show, and not because we're part of the family, but Fox has done an incredible job covering this thing. And they go to the studio show, and the question to Zidane is, hey, could USA actually win it? And he said yes. Your thoughts, buddy?
8: He did say yes. Did I see you? Were you in the Brazilian crowd yesterday? Did I see you there dancing and sharing with the Brazilians in Philly?
7: I would have been
8: for a second. Yeah,
7: I would have been
8: for you. Yeah,
7: I love the Brazilians. I would have been there with them. Unfortunately, I got some kind of weird bug that has knocked me out.
8: More fettuccine alfredo for the Italian. That's what he needs.
7: Don't make me laugh.
8: So, I will not profess to know a lot about soccer, but I will tell you this. I feel like as someone who watches sports on the regular, right? I watch a ton of sports. I watch all the sports. I watch the soccer. You can really tell in sports when one team is better than another team, right? When one team is playing at a better clip, when they're more efficient, when the ball's being moved, when the aggressiveness is there. And we've seen the USA be very aggressive more than I've watched other teams, right? They've scored, or now I think it was an old goal maybe twice to start both games. But the fact is that they were getting the ball near the goal, right? They're getting the ball to the net. Their defense has been really good. They have looked faster and more complete. And, the team that has been better. I mean, you look at yesterday, I pulled some of the stats, right? They possessed the ball more often. They had double the shots than Australia. They had double the chances. They had almost double the corners. Their passes were crisper. Their expected goals were higher. Like, they just were a much better team yesterday, and we saw that in the first game too. And now they won the group. Like, they're now basically off their next game. They can rest players who have yellow cards, who can make sure not get another one if they're not suspended. And they did their job. You know, I put out a tweet yesterday.
7: And it resets, too, after this round, so that's correct. A good thing.
8: I put in a tweet yesterday, out a tweet that, you know, I was a little bit of just, I want to see the reaction for people. Because I feel like our U.S. men's national team gets judged pretty harshly on social media. Like, I don't know what they expect our team to be. You know, this is not our sport in our country. I mean, it's not even like our top four sport in our country. And so we're not going to be the best at it. And that's nothing wrong with that. But I feel like they treat them so harshly. And they always are talking about how terrible this team is and how we don't play up to expectations. And I mean, maybe we don't. I mean, I could be totally wrong on that. So I put out a tweet yesterday saying, like, are we good? Are we good now? And most of the answers were like, nah, the teams were playing stink. But what you're supposed to do, I say this often. Look, I say this often. This is very important. Okay, like, this is a sports fan. Listen to me, guys. This is important.
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2: At long last, the Florida legislature is done for 2026. 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I'm Bill Mick. 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Joining me this weekend, political scientist Chris Muro. The legislature may as well have been full-time with the numerous special sessions to handle and the budget, the property tax reform, congressional redistricting. They eventually accomplished each of those, but what'll be the impact? Chris Muro helps us take a look today on the Florida Roundtable and consider the upcoming midterm elections that'll determine Florida's next governor and the balance of power in the U.S. Congress. That's ahead today on the Florida Roundtable from the Florida News Network. 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
2: Chris Muro, political scientist, with us this weekend on the Florida Roundtable. I'm Bill Mick. Thank you for joining us here on the Florida News Network. Chris, known to you as well. And Chris, good to see you, my friend. Nice to have you back in the studio.
10: good to be back, Bill. It's a pleasure.
2: It has been. And you and I have a mutual friend in Monique Miller, who's a state representative from Palm Bay. They have been in session forever in Tallahassee. And, of course, they go up for committee weeks and the like before. They had a working summer session last year looking at some things. And then three special sessions after the regular session was over this year. We talked last time or time before you were with us on the roundtable about the idea of a full-time Florida legislature. They darn near were it over the last year. That's crazy.
10: Yeah, they've been busy. Lots of controversy, lots of tension in the legislature. It'll be interesting to see, after the November election, heading into 2027, if that kind of tone is going to change,
2: leadership will change in the House and the Senate. The governor's going to change.
10: That's right. Right.
2: We don't know about cabinet changes yet. A couple of them are running to retain their seats, so we'll have to see.
10: Yeah. So I'm hoping that there'll be a kind of a reduction in the acrimony, the level of tension.
2: I was kind of happy seeing the House stand up and say, we've got a job to do, and we're going to do our job, and we're not always going to agree, Governor.
10: No, absolutely. Because for a number of years there, the legislature pretty much acquiesced its prerogatives to the executive branch, and I'm never a fan of that. I think we have to have the branches being very vibrant in the exercise of their constitutional powers and their authorities. But I will say again, back to my point, though, Bill, is I'd much rather have special sessions that are limited in the scope of the types of things they can address rather than having a wide open, regular session.
2: And to not have a special session for something that's your normal function, which is what we ended up having with, a 30 or 45-day special session on the budget that should have been done in the regular term of the legislature.
10: Right. Well, I mean, there's good news, though, on that front, though, Bill. I mean, the fact is they did come back and finalize the budget pretty quickly in the special session, and it was $2.9 billion less than last year's budget. So it ended up being $114.5 billion. The previous year's budget was $117.4 billion.
2: Mm-hmm.
10: And so to reduce spending by nearly $3 billion is, I think, a great thing that we don't see in too many states across the country.
2: What happens if they don't get the budget done in the regular session?
10: Well, Bill, we haven't really faced that scenario. I mean, there have been...
2: Other than last year.
10: But they did at the 11th hour. But so thankfully here we weren't, coming up on July 1st and... kind of biting our nails, wondering what was going to happen if there was going to be a government, state government shutdown. So
2: they need those numbers for cities and counties to prepare their budgets for the upcoming year.
10: Absolutely.
2: Which makes it tough. What were the other special sessions for?
10: Well, we had the redistricting. And, of course, last time we were together, Bill, I had some, doubts of, I thought it maybe was a 50-50 scenario that it would get over the finish line, but the House passed it overwhelmingly. But it did pass in the Senate with 21 votes, Bill.
2: That's pretty narrow in the Senate. Well, only 40 members, yeah.
10: That's right. So you need 21. They got 21. So it was very close in the House. You did have a few Republican defectors there, in the Senate, rather. But it did get passed. They got the new map in for the 2026 midterm for the congressional elections. It did withstand a recent court challenge, Bill.
2: Yes, it did.
10: So it's those maps are in effect for the midterm.
2: What happens that this business doesn't get done in the regular session? Is the regular session too short? Are we too distracted by other things? What's going on there?
10: I think the thing is that the regular session, there's too many bills for them to be considering. They need to kind of narrow it down.
2: Make less law, do it more efficiently.
10: More quality, and less quantity.
2: I like where you're coming from, and we explore it all today on the Florida Roundtable here on the Florida News Network.
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2: Chris Muro with us this weekend on the Florida Roundtable, talking the Florida legislative session, the upcoming midterm elections, and the impact of the legislative session on that and more. And Chris, I appreciate you taking the time. We start off with the budget. Let's talk about the budget just a little bit and the special session there. Is a budget reduction from what they had. The House had to come up from what they wanted a little bit to make this compromise work.
10: Right. Oh, yeah, yeah. I mean, still, at the end of the day, you know, they were originally, there was going to be an increase over last year's budget. Mm-hmm. So the fact that we got nearly $3 billion in spending reductions, I think is a testament to the leadership in the House and Daniel Perez, as you had mentioned last time we were together.
2: I really think he's the strongest speaker I've seen in that House in my time watching Florida politics.
10: Well, I tell you what, though, I do want to give a shout out, though, to former Speaker Steve Crisafulli.
2: Okay.
10: You got to remember that in one of the things about the budget, though, Bill, the largest budget item is $50 billion for Health and Human Services. And the overwhelming majority of that, more than $40 billion, is for Medicaid spending.
2: Correct.
10: If Steve Crisafulli didn't stand firm against the governor and the state senate back in 2013 on the expansion of Medicaid, if Florida went along with the Obamacare program and the expansion of Medicaid, Bill, we would have probably close to 40, maybe even 50% higher spending on Medicaid here in the state of Florida.
2: Wow.
10: And we would not see the budget surpluses that we have. We would not see reduction in spending.
2: Are there still concerns down the road? Because there was rumble a year or two ago that the state would be looking at budget deficits in the next couple of years. Are you getting a barometer on that at this point?
10: Well, there's always talk of that, Bill, because we have kind of been in an unprecedented era here of, you know, record number of years of budget surpluses. And, of course, economists are saying, you know, it's cyclical and it's, you know, it's time for there to be a downturn. And, of course, with all the uncertainty in the economy now, here in June of 2026, you know, that's always a concern, but the good news is that Florida's, budget stabilization fund is at record levels, and there's actually...
2: So we've prepared for the rainy day.
10: We have, exactly.
2: Okay.
10: And not only that, Bill, there are three amendments that are going to be on the ballot for 2026. There could be more, but there are three. One of them is to increase the rainy day fund or the budget stabilization fund from the current 10% of net revenue to 25% of net revenue.
2: That's ambitious. You think it can happen?
10: Maybe if not hitting 25%, but I think, if we had a budget stabilization fund that was $25 to $30 billion, I think that would, that would go a long way to easing any kind of anxiety over budget shortfalls.
2: Would that make their work any easier in budgeting in the future?
10: Oh, probably not. Because
2: there's always going to be a fight.
10: Well, that's it. That's what the fun part of being in the legislature is, fighting over, how we're going to spend all that money.
2: Right. Exactly. That's got to be good. Anything else budget-wise that we need to take a look at or be aware
10: of? Well, I mean, there is definitely a large increase in education funding.
2: Mm-hmm.
10: It's now at $34 billion for the state. There's a significant incentives for teachers, teacher pay, and benefit increases across the state of Florida. And Florida continues, by the way, with its universal voucher program and other reforms in education. We're still, a leader in the top 10 states in the country on educational performance, Bill. So, back in the 90s...
2: Well, we even threw a barb at the American Bar Association saying, you're not going to be the people accrediting our law schools now.
10: Oh, yeah. So, I mean, there's a lot of reforms on the horizon. I know we'll see. And there's a good, vibrant debate about those things. But Florida has come a long way in the past 30 years, Bill, when it comes to educational attainment. We've gone from, back in the 90s, we were in the 40s among the 50 states. And then we've consistently been in the top 10 with performance. And we spend less money to get better results.
2: That's always a plus if you can make that
10: happen.
2: Well,
10: it is. I don't know why we get docked for that by Education Week and some of these other measures. We get docked because we don't spend as much.
2: Because they want money for teachers. That's why.
10: Yeah.
2: That's exactly what it is. Anything else budget-wise, or we can start looking at some of these other...
10: Well, I think the budget, I think it was a great achievement for them to come in at almost $3 billion under last year.
2: Well, we've got some other things we'll talk about that impact budgetary decisions at other levels, so we'll get to that eventually. New congressional districts were done in a special session. The House had worked on this, didn't really get any uptake on what they were doing, and then the governor says, I'm bringing you back for a special session in April. March, the regular session's over. They come in for less than a week, and pass the maps that the governor's office handed him.
10: Right. Yes, well, again, it was close in the Senate, but it did pass overwhelmingly in the House, and I don't know, but, Daniel Perez is now the ambassador to Trinidad and Tobago.
2: Mm-hmm.
10: For him getting that
2: worst places to go if you're going to be an ambassador.
10: That's pretty high on my list. Antigua would be another one.
2: Yep.
10: It's a pretty nice gig to get if you can get it. Mm-hmm. But I think that was a reward that he, got for getting that through the state house and potentially delivering, four to five new seats for the Republicans in the midterm.
2: It could do that.
10: Could.
2: Let me ask you about the timing. Was the special session by the governor, and it appears like a strong potential to me, that having it in a special session as opposed to the regular session put a time pressure on the courts because of qualifying for these seats? And as you noted, the Supreme Court here in Florida took a pass on making a judgment on this and said these issues are being adjudicated in a lower court and they have not reached a decision on that, so we're going to leave it be, which means these districts are in play because the issues about them have not been determined through the proper court process. You think the timing was a plot by the governor to say, I'm going to get this done and here's how?
10: Well, maybe, Bill, but I kind of, the way the court has been remade, Ron DeSantis has remade the Florida court system.
2: Mm-hmm.
10: And in his image and likeness, he took one of the most liberal court systems in the country, Florida, for a long time. And it is now one of the most conservative courts state court systems in the country. So the governor has won significant battles at the court level. And I think redistricting is primarily a political question. So conservative justices do not want to interject themselves into redistricting issues. They want to leave that to the elected representatives of the people. Unless there's something along the lines of, you know, using race or something like that to draw districts.
2: And those allegations are out there. And using politics to do it.
10: Yeah, yeah, they always are. But, you know, I think the Supreme Court, U.S. Supreme Court, has made it pretty clear now that any district that, you know, is race conscious is going to be suspect and, you know, ripe for a legal challenge. So I think the governor was pretty confident.
2: Well, in fact, before this was done, there's a U.S. Supreme Court decision, was it Mississippi?
10: Out of Louisiana.
2: Louisiana, yep. That said, you can't do this, you can't redistrict for racial purposes, therefore, those districts are invalid.
10: Yeah, but each one of those districts has to be challenged on their own. It's not like a blanket, you know, every district, because you have to make the allegation, and you have to demonstrate that this district was drawn with, you know, race-conscious results in mind. So, you know, you have to go back to court and take them back to court. So it's not going to stop the process, but it will mean that if they do go back to court and there's evidence that that is the case, that those districts will not...
2: The precedent has been set.
10: Absolutely.
2: Very, very good.
10: And I think that was the right ruling as well, by the way.
2: All right, very good. We came back for another one, and this is probably the biggest one, and the one we're going to see the most battle about across the state, which is property tax reform, increasing the homestead exemption for most properties in Florida from the $50,000 level to $150,000 in 2027, $250,000 exemption in 2028, and that's going to be a huge impact to the monies collected, and especially those that go to counties and cities for their use in budgeting their government services.
10: Well, Bill, you may remember the last time that we were together here on the Florida Roundtable, we were closing out, and I had mentioned that in Texas, that this was what the governor had signed into law in Texas, was a $150,000 homestead exemption with looking at future expansion. I think that this particular reform was absolutely brilliant. Bill, this is one of the best property tax reform measures that I have ever seen. It was smart because I think that the governor's approach of just complete elimination was not going to get 60% at the ballot box.
2: Right.
10: It was going to, having the carve out so that school districts and school funding is not going to be subject to this.
2: Right.
10: That school tax will still be in place, but that every other property tax will be eliminated eventually here, because there is a provision in this amendment that future increases in the homestead can be done locally.
2: Okay.
10: So, I think this was a brilliant, brilliant strategy to get this ratified by the voters. As far as local government, Bill, I've been around for a couple of decades here. Right. I've never seen government go without.
2: That's true.
10: And so the argument, we're not that lucky, Bill.
2: Well, and the percentage of gain does not match the percentage of population growth or anything else. And
10: no.
2: And my take on it has been that local governments, county and city governments across the state, don't prioritize properly, and they don't spend money on core functions of government that they should, using it instead for other purposes. And this, to me, is the mama state, the state who allowed these entities to be created, right, is spanking its children, saying, I'm teaching you about budgeting and using That's your right. money.
10: Absolutely. But local government budgets are out of control. The growth in local government, county, and municipal budgets over the past decade, Bill, has far exceeded population growth. So it is time for local governments to start living within their means.
2: Just and the wailing citizens. And gnashing of teeth has already begun at those levels.
10: Oh, yeah.
2: We're hearing about it regularly. The press is jumping in gangbusters on it. And we'll explore some of that as the roundtable continues in moments.
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30: Alliance.
2: Continuing our look at the Florida legislature, its actions, and the impact heading into the midterm elections, Bill Mick, along with political scientist Chris Muro, on the Florida Roundtable. Chris, talking about this property tax reform idea, and I think you laid it out very, very well, and it is apparently, at least, a pressure tactic to get the cities and counties to rein in their spending and their budgeting. It's going to take 60% of the voters to pass this. Do you think this one does have a good chance of passing?
10: Well, I hope so, Bill. I mean, this is long overdue. It's I think, a critical turning point in Florida's future moving forward. We're going to have more affordability. for middle class. I mean, this, you know, you're talking 250.
2: The middle class is kind of disappearing. This would help to preserve that, I would
10: absolutely,
2: think.
10: Absolutely, yeah. Absolutely. And the American dream, right, has always been home ownership. You know, and the average age, the median age, went from 30 to 40 for first-time home buyers over the past 10 years, Bill.
2: Wow.
10: So we need to rein that in. We need to make the American dream a reality again, not just a dream. And this, I think, is the ticket to do that.
2: Well, this will be a step toward it, but the cities and the counties are going to look to make up revenue they say they need for these essential services. Another thing I like about the amendment is it specifies you will fund these core services first. If these cities and counties had learned that about budgeting to start with, we may not find ourselves here.
10: Well, that's true. And I think that's another brilliant part of this reform is that property tax revenues that are going to be coming in have to be used for essential services, like you said, Bill, public safety, infrastructure, debt obligations they have right now, natural resources. Those are the only things that the property
2: and
10: tax revenue.
2: And for state employees.
10: And for employees,
2: for their
10: retirement.
2: Yeah.
10: So So it's telling the local governments that, hey, the revenue coming in from property tax have to be used for those core essential services. We're not going to go out and get bond instruments and continue to have more and more debt. We have to start reining in local government spending. Now, here's the big fallacy, though, Bill.
2: Okay.
10: When you cut property taxes, and let's say somebody has a $4,000 a year property tax bill now, and it goes down to $500. What happens to that $3,500, Bill? Do people put it under their mattress?
2: No.
10: They go out and spend it.
2: Mm-hmm.
10: And what happens when they spend every dollar?
2: The economy's rejuvenated.
10: Yeah, and the local government gets its share through the sales tax.
2: Mm-hmm.
10: And when we have increased spending, we have increased demand for goods and services, mm-hmm. which means economic growth. So instead of saying, let's tax our way into prosperity, how about we grow our way into prosperity? This is not something new here. This is a tried and true economic axiom. And that's what this amendment, if it gets ratified, is going to do. So the idea that there's going to be this major shortfall, we're not lucky enough for that to happen, Bill. I would love for that to happen. But local government's going to be just fine because we're going to see increased economic activity and there's going to be an increased revenue through the sales tax, which in my view is the only legitimate tax that there is.
2: CFO Blazing Goley has been going around the state for the last year and a half, looking at various city and county governments and exposing where they are wasting money. Just a week or so ago, had gone to Miami-Dade, announced what he found there, which was $800 million overspent in the last 3 years alone.
10: Yeah.
2: Imagine that being duplicated at other large metropolitan areas in the state, and you can imagine that it is, that that's what's going on. There's a lot of money to be found in what they're already spending. So they're going to talk about raising other fees, other service fees, or whatever may be out there. And there are some protections in this amendment for small business owners as well. What could have been their 10% tax increase on their properties is going to be limited to being 5 in the future instead of 10.
10: Absolutely. That's another gem in this amendment. Is non-homesteaded property, right? And has a 10%, as you said, 10% cap annual increase for assessed value, but it's going to be reduced to 5%. I think that's a great idea. Again, focusing on economic growth. And
2: does that spur future growth?
10: I think it does.
2: Does
10: absolutely.
2: It attract absolutely. Business owners here?
10: That's part of the whole, you know, the whole deal of having abatement for companies and
2: so there's a potential for revenue increase for multiple reasons as a result of this particular amendment.
10: Absolutely. I think it's so short-sighted of the local governments, and as you said, we're hearing that whining, and I'll go with that because that's what I'm reading as well in the media.
2: If we go lots biblical, it's wailing and gnashing of teeth. Yeah,
10: right. It's just been the level, and it's only going to increase. The volume is going to increase as we get closer and closer.
2: And the media's
10: going to
2: help with that. They already are.
10: Absolutely. Mm-hmm. They've never met a tax cut that they liked. You know, mm-hmm. The media is going to continue on that train. But I think another attractive part of this bill is, or the amendment, is that there's a waiting period for new Florida residents. So you will only be eligible for this if you've been a homestead for 5 years in Florida. So it's not just a fly-by-night thing. So, you know, this is going to be for people who
2: That's
10: are
2: the one part
10: here.
2: That disturbs me. We've done a lot of creating special categories of taxpayer in the state, whether you're a widow of a veteran or you're a disabled veteran. Or they even wanted
10: and
2: to
10: I've
2: put
10: And I've opposed
2: it,
10: those as well.
2: Yeah, and then they tried to put one in last year if you work in a emergency services job. I don't deserve a tax break because of what I chose to do for a living or that I chose to serve in the military. It's an all-volunteer military.
10: Right.
2: This is yet another category of special taxpayer. Either I'm a resident of Florida and I bought property here that where I am living and it's my home, or I didn't. This part, I'm not a fan of.
10: Well, you know, I think it does make it more palatable for getting across that 60% threshold. So, you know, sometimes we do have to compromise and negotiate. That is the art of politics.
2: Mm-hmm.
10: I'm not as offended by this as I am some of those other ones that you mentioned that I've always been against those special carve-outs.
2: Right.
10: But I think, you know, listen, if you're going to be a resident of Florida and not just a, you know, coming in, getting a quick tax break and then getting out and, you know, I think is a reasonable compromise. So I think, again, it's going to help us get this thing across the finish line, Bill. Because Remember, there was a property tax reform exemption increase in the 2018 election cycle, and it only got 58% of the vote, Bill.
2: Correct.
10: We don't want to see a repeat of that.
2: Well, I can understand it. There's something else as far as revenue goes that I think should be in play, and there's been some discussion of it. I don't think it's come to fruition. Every county, as far as I know in the state, has a tourist development tax. And you're paying, your visitors are paying rates at hotels that are going straight to the TDC. But those funds are restricted to being used for advertising tourists and grants to tourist events and those kind of things. Let's not pretend that the tourists who come here aren't taking advantage of the everyday services government provides, and in some cases being the cause of them. Whether it be, you know, takeovers of streets or beaches or whatever it may be. But even emergency services, our roads, our sewers, our waste, our water management issues, tourists get the benefit of that. I think we need to restructure that law to make some of that money available to local and county governments to be able to utilize that for essential services.
10: Yeah, I wouldn't be opposed to that, Bill. I think, in that context, giving some flexibility on how those funds are appropriated, you know, that doesn't bother me. But like you pointed out before, has local government had a good track record? I think over the past 10 to 15 years, local government has not.
2: Particularly
10: when they have to, instead of funding infrastructure, the only way we can get infrastructure improvements is through additional bond and debt obligations rather than from the general revenue fund, which is where those things should be funded from.
2: Absolutely. Brevard busted a tax cap a few years ago for basic services of a sheriff's office.
10: Right.
2: Those things are being floated yet again. They just increased a fire fee in Brevard County that now is under threat of being increased again because they're going to take the tax money away. We've got to find a way to get more money. I don't hear any elected officials saying we have to have a way to budget our money better.
10: Well, again, that's where, the idea, and I've said it here before, Bill, is that in order for there to be any tax increases, there has to be a super majority of whether it's a city council or a county commission,
2: mm-hmm.
10: or if there's a plebiscite, there has to be a super majority vote, not simple majorities anymore. We have to move for any kind of tax increases at the local level has to be done with a super majority.
2: That's Is that going to have to be a constitutional amendment, or can the legislature do that?
10: The legislature can do this.
2: Okay.
10: They can amend current law. So this is something that needs to be done, and it's been proposed in the last two sessions, but it's never made it through.
2: All in all, a positive thing with this property tax reform, even though we're going to hear a lot to the contrary between now and November.
10: Oh, absolutely.
2: And we're back with Chris Murrell. What's the impact and what's it impacting? We talk those issues as the roundtable continues in moments.
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2: Political scientist Chris Murrell with us this weekend on the Florida Roundtable. Remember, you'll find our podcast at BillMick.com. Glad you're with us here on the Florida News Network. Chris, there are some challenges to this, not just the voter challenges, to this property tax reform amendment. What's going on now?
10: Yeah, there's some legal challenges, Bill. They're going to court because they're challenging and this here's another brilliant part of this amendment. The actual title that's going to appear on voter ballots. Mm-hmm. And the title of the amendment is Save Our Homes from Excessive Property Tax.
2: Mm-hmm.
10: So the legal challenge is that this is biased and misleading. And so there have been two lawsuits that have been filed in circuit courts across the state.
2: Mm-hmm.
10: To try to challenge this, to get that language stricken. Now, they can't remove the amendment, Bill, but what they're doing is they're trying to get that changed. And there's also a 75-word limit for a ballot description, right?
2: Okay, right.
10: Well, they passed a law to allow them to go over that 75-word limit for this particular amendment only. So there's going to be more than 75 words in the description. And so that's being challenged as well. So I think these legal challenges are going, no, my prediction is that they're going to crash and burn. They're not going anywhere.
2: Well, what they're pointing to in the suits themselves, the one about the contents of the ballot summary, they're subjective. They're saying it says it does this, but it doesn't do it. Well, it depends on how you read it and how you define it.
10: Oh, you can say that about any amendment. I mean, last in 2024, Bill, we went through amendments, three and four,
2: mm-hmm.
10: and particularly four, the abortion amendment.
2: Mm-hmm.
10: And, we want to talk about misleading and vague. I mean, you can really do that with any amendment. So,
2: sure.
10: Again, I don't see these legal challenges going anywhere. But if they were successful, the Attorney General would have to rewrite the ballot summary.
2: Okay,
10: but
2: and
10: I don't
2: that's
10: see
2: all
10: that
2: he would have to do.
10: That's right.
2: And it's already met Supreme Court approval, correct? The summaries have to be approved by the Supreme Court.
10: Not for a state legislature. That's only for, Section 3 of Article 11 of this Florida Constitution when, you know, Morgan and Morgan puts an amendment on.
2: Okay.
10: They have to have it done that way, but not the Florida legislature.
2: Okay.
10: They get lots more leeway, lots more flexibility. They can do multiple items in one. They're okay. Not restricted like the petition.
2: Like the citizen
10: is. Yeah,
2: initiative.
10: Exactly. Okay.
2: Very good. Things I didn't know, which is why we bring you in here.
10: Appreciate you.
2: Midterm elections are coming up on us. We're going to reelect all of Congress, or all the positions, maybe not reelect everybody, and new districts are in play. Tell me your thoughts.
10: Yes, well, you know, the U.S. House of Representatives, that's the, a lot of people are wondering what's going to happen. And let's be honest, Bill, nobody knows.
2: Okay.
10: Nobody knows for sure. And the reason is because you've got 23 districts that have been redistricted across 12 states that have never had an election in them.
2: Okay.
10: So the idea that we know for certain is just not true. And when you're talking about a body that is controlled by three or four seats, you know, you just can't make a definitive claim here.
2: Mm-hmm.
10: But what I will say is that two states, California and Utah, there's six seats that have shifted to the Democrats. And there are 10 states that have created districts that shift to the Republicans. So it's going to be between 9 and 12 seats for Republican advantage. That's the net.
2: Okay.
10: Between all of the redistricting that's been
2: done. So all the battle and all the talking about it.
10: That's right.
2: It's coming down to that.
10: To about 9 to 12
2: seats. Do you see a change in control, or do you have any clue at this point?
10: Well, I can tell you, this is a couple of concerns, Bill. In order to get these Republican districts, they had to go from some districts that were plus 11 to 15 points Republican. They had to water them down to plus 4 to 7 Republican.
2: Okay.
10: In order to spread
2: those.
10: So
2: that puts them in almost toss-up category.
10: Well, it does. You know, it depends. You know, normally 4 to 7 you'd be very comfortable with. But mm-hmm. right now the Democrats are leading in the generic ballot by 6 points. And that's a poll that I put a lot of weight and value on. So I think that does make some of these districts a little bit more competitive than they were before.
2: There's another factor, I think, and we're just learning about it the week as we record this show, which is there appears to be a deal between the United States and Iran that the Straits of Hormuz will be open, if they're not open already, by the time this airs. And we should have a deal signed before this program airs this weekend, which means the economy shifts and changes, and that should bode well for Republicans, I would think.
10: Yeah, I think there's going to be a lag effect here, though, Bill. I mean, because, getting energy back onto the market to where it was before February the 28th
2: mm-hmm.
10: Is not just something that's going to happen overnight.
2: Right.
10: There's, food shortage issues that are a big concern. So agricultural prices going up, these things are going to take a little bit of time, Bill, to improve.
2: Will the electorate understand that? Can the Republicans get that message out there? Does it help them or not?
10: I don't think it does, Bill.
2: Really? Interesting.
10: I think this is going to be a albatross around the Republicans' neck going into the midterms.
2: And we've got state issues to worry about as well. We pick those up next here on the Florida Roundtable. Stick around. Chris Mero is with us. It's always a good day.
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0: President Trump's approval ratings are at record low right now, Bill. I don't see them making a major comeback before the November midterms. But here's another point, Bill, that I have not heard anybody talk about. And that is there are 20 Republican seats in the states of Pennsylvania, New Jersey, and New York. So there's 20 House seats in those three states.
1: Okay.
0: And I think, you know, there's one seat in New Jersey where we haven't even seen the member for 3 months. Nobody even knows where he is. He's been out of touch. Nobody even knows if he's still alive. So, I mean, you've got a number of these seats here. I do think that the Democrats are going to pick up some of those seats in Pennsylvania, New Jersey, and New York. And some of those districts are just razor-thin margins. And I think that the tide is just in those areas are turning against the Republicans there.
1: What about the U.S. Senate?
0: Well, there are six competitive seats, Bill. North Carolina, and they're all Republican-held right now. So North Carolina's gone. Everybody's writing that off. That's a Democratic pickup.
1: Wow.
0: Ohio, the guy who's there now was appointed. He's never been elected to that seat. He was appointed to take Vance's seat after, mm-hmm. you know, Vance was elevated to the vice presidency.
1: Mm-hmm.
0: And Sherrod Brown, he is well-funded. He's got a strong network in Ohio. And he is polling well ahead of John Husted, who's the current incumbent. That seat is in play. We've also got Alaska, Bill. There is a well-funded Democrat who's been endorsed by the NRA. She was elected to a House seat in 2022, and that is a competitive race. Maine, Bill, this might be the one where Republicans can pull this back out, right? Susan Collins has been a fighter. She's been there for right. five terms. She's always behind.
1: Right.
0: But with Graham Plattner and all of his baggage now
1: that's been coming out, yeah.
0: It's been a train wreck. That could be a saving grace for Republicans when it comes to control of the Senate.
1: You got to call it at the end of the election. Who's it going to be, Republicans or Democrats?
0: Yeah, well, I think it's going to be 50-50, Bill.
1: Ooh.
0: And that makes
1: the vice presidency more important.
0: Well, it makes Lisa Murkowski of Alaska more important.
1: Mm-hmm.
0: She is going to be the one to determine whether or not Vance gets to cast a tie vote or not.
1: All right.
0: So I think there's some big irony there.
1: Governor's race here in Florida. Limited time for us here. Go ahead.
0: Governor Byron Donalds will be the next governor of Florida.
1: I'm seeing momentum in Republican circles for Lieutenant Governor Jay Collins. A lot of rumble and talking. I don't know how much it translates into votes.
0: Not happening. Okay. Look at Donald Trump's endorsement in a primary is almost 100% guarantee.
1: Mm-hmm.
0: That's going to be no different, especially here in Florida.
1: Did Jolly help himself out on the Democratic side by pulling Gwen Graham in as his running mate?
0: Absolutely not. Nobody votes for the bottom of the ticket.
1: Right. I don't know. She might give him some credibility he wouldn't have with Democrats otherwise.
0: Well, you know, listen, the Democrats have been, how many times have they actually nominated a Democrat to run?
1: Well, Charlie Crist, a time or two before, yeah.
0: Well, so but again, former Republicans.
1: He was a Democrat when he was a Republican. Don't even get me started.
0: Well,
1: there.
0: he had the R at least on next to his name on the ballot.
1: It was on his voter information card. That's true.
0: But we've got the cabinet
1: 30
0: members.
1: 30 seconds before
0: All
1: we're
0: right.
1: done.
0: So yeah, go we've ahead. Got James Uthmeyer will be Attorney General. Blaise Ngoglia will be the CFO. Wilton Simpson will be the Ag Commissioner. Ashley Moody will be the Senator. Florida Legislature will be Republican. If anything that doesn't happen like that, Bill, then we're in big trouble.
1: And that'll do it for this edition of the Florida Roundtable. Chris Mero, thank you, my friend.
0: It's
1: I do
0: pleasure.
1: Appreciate it. And we'll see you next week here on the Roundtable.
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4: And here's what you need to know.
5: At the World Cup, the United States clinched first place in its group already after a win over Australia 2-0 and then a loss by Turkey, which has been mathematically eliminated after dropping a 1-0 decision to Paraguay, which scored its goal in the second minute.

0: And now, here's a little something that you missed from the Ben Maller Show.
1: We have avoided it long enough. There's a wild, absolutely bananas, three-team mega deal that is being discussed. Now, this is just a rumor. We'd like to alert everyone down the line. This is just a rumor involving the Lakers, the Jazz, and the Wizards. And it's been floating around, bouncing around the echo chamber. And the deal would bring Anthony Davis back to L.A. Yeah, that guy. And the Lakers would trade some backups, Dalton Connect, and remember when he was going to be the next great shooter in the NBA? I remember that. And Jared Vanderbilt, guys that aren't very good, and then a couple of draft picks, and they would get Ace Bailey, Anthony Davis, and some low-level second-round draft picks, and Trae Young would go to Salt Lake City. Of course, you got to trade him. He's opting out, so I don't know how that's going to work. And then Lauri Markkanen would go to Washington. So I suppose this would have to happen before the draft. The question, just focus in on Anthony Davis, because that's the interesting part of this. What is your viewpoint on the possibility, even if it's only 2% of Anthony Davis returning to Lakerland? So my first thought is to quote the great Jackie Slater, what in the world? Like, what in the world are we doing? Am I missing something? Luka Doncic publicly came out a few days ago and expressed a desire to have a top-tier big man. That's his wish list for the purple and gold team. And so it sounds, if you look at the evidence here, it sounds like the boys are plotting. That's what it sounds like to me. Like the entire thing is...
0: To get the rest of what Big Ben said, podcast it by searching The Ben Maller Show. 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
3: My objection to soccer and the World Cup is A... the U.S. men team, they never do anything, and it appears maybe they're going to do something this year, so that helps. The other objection I have is there's never goals scored. And so in this particular World Cup, now I will be honest with you, Izzy, betting on the World Cup certainly helps, and I've been doing that blindly. I have no information. I just look at a game, and I go with my gut, and so far I'm 4-1.
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3: 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So he netted two. 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It helps that the stars are scoring those goals. And, of course, the United States being relevant thus far certainly has piqued my interest. Yeah.
0: 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Oh. 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
10: WMEN Royal Palm Beach, WIRK HD2 Indiantown, from the Lytle, Ryder, Smith, Ivy, and Fronrath studios. 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
0: It's what you need to know.
11: The USA at the World Cup has already clinched first place in its group because after a 2-0 win over Australia Friday night, Paraguay beat Turkey 1-0 in the late game. Turkey at 0-2, mathematically eliminated. So is Haiti at 0-2 after losing 3-0 to Brazil. Morocco scored a goal in the second minute and defeated Scotland 1-0. American Wyndham Clark leads the U.S. Open by 4 strokes. In the WNBA, Washington ended New York's 8-game winning streak, 86-83. To baseball, the A's trailed the Angels 11-4 in the sixth inning. Athletics won the game in 10. 12-11 over the Halos, the final. Boston, a 6-2 winner at Seattle. Winning pitcher Ranger Suarez had a no-hitter until the seventh. The Dodgers won their fourth in a row with 3 runs bottom of the ninth, beating the Orioles 6-5. Victories for Atlanta and the Yankees. I'm Steve DeSager.